0: attorney, your CPA, and anybody else you're working with. Business cards in a folder, something like that.
1: Well, I'm going to jump on that point you just made because I think it's a critical one. You know, it's not just about money and passwords and account numbers. Both spouses or both partners should know these advisors, not just know their names or how to pick them out of a lineup. They should know them a little bit. They should have attended a few meetings because at the end of the day, when that spouse who passes away is no longer here, it is going to come down to, do I connect with these advisors? And the surviving spouse, if they have no relationship with those advisors, they haven't built any trust, they haven't, you know, gotten to know one another, things can change in a hurry, and the whole plan that this couple put together for decades could get unwound overnight if you fall into the hands of a, you know, unscrupulous advisor or just get bad advice or get non-informed advice because there was not a relationship form. You can tell I'm on my high horse here. I think this is a really important thing. Both spouses need to attend these meetings, even if one spouse has no interest in the numbers and the spreadsheets and all that, simply to feel comfort level with who the advisory team is, because it will come into play very quickly, and it's important.
0: It's important to get it. Even if you don't understand the numbers or how it works together and you hate this stuff, you should get a vibe from the advisor. Do you like them or not? Because that person one day was going to have to be your partner whether you like it or not.
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0: wealthy man in Palm Beach who was offering young girls a way to make money. That man was Jeffrey Epstein, and he had set up a system designed to bring him underage girls. Local police and the federal government would investigate and, by their count, find dozens of victims. Epstein would become one of the world's most infamous predators, a man who could have faced decades in prison but served just 13 months in his own wing of a county jail.
1: Why would you cut this deal with Jeffrey Epstein?
0: Epstein's abuse would span years and cross state lines.
2: New York, Palm Beach, New Mexico, Paris, Virgin Islands, and each one of those residences is an alleged crime scene.
0: I'm ABC's Mark Remillard, and with a team of journalists from the ABC News Investigative Unit, we've traveled around the country to look at Jeffrey Epstein and the allegations of his horrifying abuse, to hear from the girls who suffered it, who are now women fighting to recover from it. Truth and Lies, Jeffrey Epstein.
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6: You're listening to Simply Money, presented by Allward Financial. I'm Bob Sponseller, along with Brian James. Do you have a financial question you'd like for us to answer? There's a red button you can click while you're listening to the show. If and only if you're listening to the show on the iHeart app, simply record your question there and it will come straight to us. All right, Brian, here's Alan from Milford, who says, we inherited a whole mix of investments from my parents, and honestly, I don't know what half of this stuff is. How do you modernize a portfolio without completely blowing it up?
7: Well, the first thing is don't rush into any decision. The biggest mistake people often make is thinking you got to fix everything at once. This was mom and dad's portfolio. This is a portfolio for little elderly people, and that's not me, so I need to change everything right now today. You might not. Understand what it is. So start with a full inventory, every holding, every fund class, all the stocks, most importantly, cost basis, and understand how the impact of this works. If those assets got a step up in basis at death, that often gives you it's going to give you a tax-free reset button. Most of the stuff that is not inside of some kind of retirement plan, that should have come to you in a taxable portfolio, which means it's as if you bought it the day your benefactor passed away. So you get at the moment you inherit it, you should be at a pretty low cost basis. Don't let those run forever, though. Matter of fact, I'd look at those first, because people will come in 2 years after the fact going, well, I didn't really like these investments. I wanted to make some changes. Well, they've gone up a bit, so now we have taxes, where if we had looked at it a little more quickly, we could have made the adjustments that are more appropriate before the tax bite happened. And then you'll put these into buckets, right? You might have keepers and stuff that you're not sure about and stuff you're going to dump right away. The keepers would be your low-cost index funds, diversified ETFs. Questionable stuff is anything with a high internal fee, like expensive mutual funds, maybe old share classes, B shares, or heaven forbid C shares, something like that. Those might not make any sense. And then exit candidates would be those little spin-offs. You know, everybody who has P&G also got Smuckers and a handful of other little tiny positions. You might not want to deal with that stuff at all. It's all going to spit out little tiny things. So tidy it up, but it's nothing to be afraid of. You don't have to do it immediately, but at the same time, don't let it go for 2, 3, 4, 5 years. It's not going to be very efficient to handle it that way. Okay, moving on to Greg. Greg's down in Fort Thomas. Love the forts down there. Always picked my own stocks, but now our portfolio is getting a little bigger, and he's wondering if they've got any blind spots. Well, how do you know when doing it yourself becomes too risky, Bob?
6: Well, risk, Greg, it all comes down to, do you have a financial plan? In other words, what does your money need to do for you and when? So, you know, we start there. Do you have a financial plan? And if not, maybe think about getting one. In terms of stock picking, there's nothing wrong with doing it yourself. You know, in terms of building a portfolio, as long as the portfolio is going to accomplish, again, back to that financial plan, what you need it to do and when. A couple of blind spots that typically come up with folks that, you know, I see that are doing it yourself and buying individual stocks. This comes into play, you know, more often with men than women, because men tend to tie our ego to everything. Is we love to look at those winners on that spreadsheet that we've owned for years, if not decades, and we can get lulled to sleep, think, you know, seeing a 300-400% gain on a spreadsheet, and you love looking at the fact that you picked a winning stock. Well, maybe most of that return happened, you know, in the last 10 or 20 years, and maybe the stock has declined or just been flat or kind of dead money for the last 3, 5, or 10 years. So, you know, looking at performance, you know, not just over the last 30 years, but what's likely to happen going forward, and how are things, you know, moving right now, and what are some of the other alternatives out there that you might be considering? That's a blind spot to take a look at. I know people never want to sell a stock because of taxes. Again, this comes back to your financial plan. Are you charitably inclined? Do you do some regular charitable giving? This is where, you know, you could take some of those appreciated shares, fund a donor advised fund, or give the shares directly to charity. It's a great way to diversify a portfolio. So those are two. You know, a third one would just be stress test the portfolio. There's wonderful software out there that would say, hey, what happens if any of these stocks, or, you know, 20% of your individual stocks go down 30 or 40%, because that's a real possibility in any economic situation. So sometimes when people see that portfolio actually stress tested, the bells and whistles go off and say, wow, I don't want that kind of exposure. Let's talk about how to responsibly diversify over a reasonable period of time with reasonable tax exposure. Hope that helps, Greg. All right, Paul in Oxford, Brian, says, we've been told that our withdrawal plan should, quote unquote, adapt to markets. What does that actually look like in real life?
7: Well, a lot of people think of retirement withdrawals as a fixed paycheck. We're all used to fixed paychecks because we've been getting one every month or every 2 weeks or every week for however long. But when it's my own money, then I can kind of turn the spigot on and off as I need. And then the question becomes, how do I know when I need what? Well, the safest financial plans offer or have the ability to kind of breathe with the markets. They flex, they kind of contract when the markets are rough, and they open up when markets are strong. So the thinking here would be, make sure you stay flexible. People get so tempted to, I want to never worry, right? I didn't have to worry when I had a paycheck, and I don't want to worry anymore, so I want to just program this in and just make sure I have this exact amount coming in every month, and then never think about money again. Well, unfortunately, if you have money, then you're going to be thinking about it for the rest of your life, because once you retire, you've won freedom, but freedom means now you own your own company whose product is you, making sure you're financially stable. So where it's tempting to say, I want X amount of dollars every single month on this date to cover absolutely everything, I think that's great, but I think we really should focus on what's the money we know we are going to spend. Let's focus on that. Let's make that predictable. Then the rest of it can be flexible. And that gives you the ability to keep things invested when the markets are running and you don't need the money. But also, if we've also taken the step of setting aside and being aware of what expenses are coming up via a financial plan, then we will have already carved out the dollars we know we're going to need versus saying, here's what I'm going to spend, I think, this year, and then dividing that by 12 every single month. The fixed costs, yes, do that. But the stuff you might maybe do, but you also might rule out, don't lock that into your income plan. Keep that flexible.
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5: 55 KRC, where it's still okay to tell us what you think.
6: You're listening to Simply Money, presented by Allworth Financial. I'm Bob Sponseller, along with Brian James. The dream of retiring overseas has never been more popular, especially with Americans looking to lower cost, chase adventure, or just escape the U.S. healthcare system. But there are real financial and lifestyle considerations that come with that dream. Let's break some of those down. Brian, what are the pros and cons of retiring abroad?
7: Yeah, so the biggest one, well, you can find a lower cost of living. There are people who move down to, you know, Central America, nice places with beaches and monkeys. You can get a lower cost of living down there, and that's where we come up with these ideas. So $5,000 a month can go a lot further than it does here in the United States. You know, places like Portugal.
6: Is that your answer to AI, Brian, is just retire down in the southern hemisphere and get a few monkeys to do your chores for you?
7: Beaches and monkeys. Everybody needs a monkey butler, right? Isn't that the hidden dream?
6: Yep.
7: Those countries all show up on the list for all those reasons because of the cost of living down there. Another plus can be tax advantages. Some countries have favorable tax treaties with the United States, or maybe they don't tax foreign retirement income at all. In a lot of cases, your Social Security benefits still get paid overseas. Now, for those of you who might be frustrated with, you know, just things in general here and are thinking, the heck with it, we're just going to not be American anymore, we're going to go away. There are a handful of people like that out there. Google the term exit tax. You don't get to take all your money and run away. You're going to have to pay taxes on it, just as if you were just going to liquidate everything and put it in a suitcase. Not that easy. Exit tax, what you want to look at. Let's talk about lifestyle, Bob. This is all you.
6: Well, I'll give you an actual example of what we're talking about. I was on a flight a month or so ago with a lady who was flying back to Cincinnati for her 50th high school reunion. She went to Walnut Hills High School, and a very nice lady. But here's the interesting part. She and her husband are preparing right now, as we speak, to retire in Portugal. And we had an opportunity to talk about that, you know, on the flight from Denver to Cincinnati. And I'll tell you this, Brian, she had no stress on her face whatsoever about any of this stuff. They had, to the prior points we brought up earlier in the show, they have been test driving this thing for months. They found the right neighborhoods, the right community of people, found their healthcare solution. I mean, she was all jacked up and ready to go. And so it's very doable if you do your homework in advance. And she and her husband had clearly done that. Portugal, I guess, is the new place to check out. Never been there.
7: Heard that before. So those are all the good reasons that people want to do this. So what are the cons? Well, Bob just kind of hinted at it. Healthcare is a big one. It can be cheaper, but is it as good? Are you going to have access to specialists? Is there a language barrier? That's a huge one. Specialists can be great, but not if you're not speaking the same language. Medicare, well, that doesn't travel. You're generally on your own there. Here's a huge one. If you're from Cincinnati, specifically the west side, where things are a little tighter over there, well, distance from family, that's huge. What seems fun at 65 might feel really, really isolating at 75. You know, when
6: hard to go to an elder football game when you live in Portugal, Brian.
7: Exactly.
6: Virtually impossible.
7: You can stream those games now. It's not as hard as it used to be, but at the same time, you know, you're still going to have to, you know, have your Price Hill chili shipped out to you overseas.
6: Those are just a couple things to think about. Here's the Allworth advice. Retiring overseas can stretch your dollars and expand your horizons, but make sure your money, your health care, and your expectations can handle the move. Thanks for listening tonight. You've been listening to Simply Money, presented by Allworth Financial on 55KRC, the talk station.
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14: A Spirit Airlines shutdown could happen within the next 24 hours as it runs out of money. Multiple reports say the troubled discount airline expected to cease operations 3 a.m. Eastern tomorrow. Earlier today, President Trump said the government had presented a final bailout proposal to Spirit, which is looking for $500 million in bailout money. Cirium Analytics says more than 900 flights are scheduled for this weekend alone, representing over 190,000 seats. President Trump says he can bypass congressional approval for military operations in Iran at this moment. NBC's Monica Alba.
15: He doesn't think he needs to ask for any kind of official or formal approval because he's not asking for an extension, he says, and because he says essentially that the ceasefire from April 7th that was extended means that the hostilities have, quote, terminated.
14: President Trump's letter to the Senate and House today comes on the 60-day mark for the War Powers Resolution, which says U.S. forces must be removed from conflict if Congress has not authorized the war.
16: The people united will never be defeated.
14: A busy protest day in the USA. Millions have been taking part in May Day marches in dozens of U.S. cities. Labor unions, teachers, Democrat-backed organizations protesting workers' rights and pay, President Trump, and more in places like Chicago, Washington, D.C., Los Angeles, and elsewhere. Several large school districts across the U.S. have been forced to cancel classes because teachers walked out in support of the demonstrations. Heavy rainstorms pummeling the South, multiple rounds of showers and storms hitting Texas, Louisiana, Mississippi. They'll next head east to Alabama, Georgia, and the Florida Panhandle. That into tomorrow, Florida will be the bullseye for the storms on Sunday. I'm Jim Roop.
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23: Calls at 888-825-5225. Beth is in Pensacola up next. What's going on, Beth?
24: Hey.
23: How you doing?
24: Good, how are you?
23: Good. What's your question today?
24: Okay, so I have $80,000 cash, but I have a 3.5-year-old mobile home that I owe $86,000 on that's completely falling apart due to manufacturer defects. It's completely rotted. We have mold. We really need to get out of here. And then I also have student loans. So I'm trying to figure out, like, do I take the $80,000, pay off the house, and just walk away from it all? Or do I take the money to fix the house, which estimates right now are between $60,000 and $90,000.
23: Goodness
24: or
23: gracious.
24: Or do I get the student loan monkey off my back?
25: How much are the student loans?
24: So between me and my husband, it's $85,000.
25: $85,000. Where did this $80,000 cash come from?
24: So we actually purchased property that we were going to move the mobile home to, but in its current condition, if we take it apart, it's a double wide. It's in a trailer park right now. If we were to try to put it back together, the engineers say that it would probably never go back together right. So we sold the property, and so now we have the money from the property that we purchased.
25: Got it.
23: So
25: okay.
23: What would this thing sell for, even if you did the repairs?
24: Like nothing. That's what I'm trying to figure
23: out.
24: Yeah,
23: it's not worth sinking $90,000 into it when it's already not worth that.
24: Right.
23: So could you get anything for it right now?
24: I've tried. I've not had any luck. I've honestly been trying to move out of here since I purchased the place because nothing is basically what I was sold. But
23: how much did you purchase it for?
24: So it was worth $129. I purchased it for $105 at a discount in exchange for living in the park for 4 years, which at that time we didn't have the property, so it was okay. And then I owe $86 on it today.
25: And you've been in the park for 4 years?
24: We will be in August. So it's, our home's about 3.5 years old.
25: Okay. Man, oh man. And how many bids have you had on the mold? Have you checked with several places or just the one that quoted you 60 to 90?
24: Yeah, no, we've been like 4 months back and forth with the insurance and the mobile home dealer, and you know, they're saying they're not going to touch it because it's out of warranty, even though another home identical to mine with the identical damage in the same park, and he actually just let his home go back to the lender, but we worked really hard to build our credit.
25: Yeah. Where are you living in the meantime? Where are you living? You can't live in the mold.
24: We're still in the house.
0: Beth, the hard truth is this just might be a money pit, and either way it's a money pit or already has been a money pit, and you might need to just use the savings, pay off the mortgage, and get out of this thing as soon as you can.
24: I think so too.
0: Otherwise, you're going to go through foreclosure, give it back to the bank, and it's going to destroy your financial world for a while.
24: Yeah.
0: And you guys can save back up $80,000. That's not the end of the world, right?
24: It kind of feels like it. We both kind of came from nothing, so this is like a huge amount of money for us.
25: It is, but let's paint a picture, because I think you've been in the midst of this for a while, and how would it feel to completely be free of this? There's no mortgage left. You can walk away from it, scrap it, right? And then you guys look for an apartment. You're renters now, but there's no mold. And when you come home, it's peaceful, and you're not, you know, battling insurance people anymore. You're not battling. Do you see what I'm saying? There's peace on the other side of this, and it might cost you $85,000 or $80,000, but there's so much peace on the other side of getting rid of this mess.
24: I'm just afraid that with the rental prices in our area, we're in Northwest Florida, that we won't be able to save up to buy our place for like years and years. And I've got an 11-year-old now, and I really wanted to give him a safe home, you know, out in the country would have been the dream. And,
25: well, what do you guys do for work?
24: So I'm a stay-at-home mom. We have 3 kids and I homeschool. And then my husband is an engineer.
25: And what's he
24: earn? And then I do all kinds of side stuff. He earns right at $100,000.
25: And what do you earn with the side stuff?
24: Anywhere between like 10 to 20.
25: Okay.
0: So $120,000 household income. You guys can definitely afford rent. It's not going to be fun. It's going to be more than you're paying now on a mobile home, but it's not outrageous.
24: Yeah, well, it feels outrageous.
0: What's it going to cost? What's the actual rent for a reasonable home? So nothing fancy.
24: Rent for a reasonable home with no mold down here is about $2,000 for a 3-bedroom.
0: Great.
24: And we've considered, you guys bring even home doing 8K. A 1-bedroom. Yeah. And we don't have any other bills. Like, we've paid everything else off. So
0: right. It's 25% of your take-home pay.
24: But,
0: you're right there.
24: Yeah. Yeah.
0: Okay. You're just not used to paying $2,000 for any type of housing, so it feels outrageous. But for your income and your take-home pay, you're right there. That's perfect.
25: And honestly, rent is the right space for you right now anyway. It's passing off risk to the landlord, which is great, or to the apartment complex, which is great. You don't have to shell out any extra money for anything else, because right now, once you get into an apartment that you can afford or a rental house that you can afford, the next thing for you guys to tackle is this $85,000 of student loans.
24: Yeah, definitely.
25: And I think honestly, even though there was what we would call some stupid tax attached to this, I think this is going to help you guys get right side up and start doing things in the proper order.
24: Yeah.
25: Do you know what I'm saying? To where you're really able to achieve that financial peace that clearly you want. Otherwise, you wouldn't be crying, right?
24: Right.
25: It's setting you on the right path. And so that's the learning, and that's the peace that comes from all of this is, you know what? This is just putting us on the right path. Now we're crawling before we walk. We're walking before we run, which is good.
24: Okay.
0: And honestly, Beth, I don't want you to drain all of your savings to pay down a mortgage for a mobile home that's worth nothing. So what I would do first is negotiate with the lender And it might, maybe a short sale is the best move. But I think you could do a negotiated settlement with the lender after explaining all of this, and they might be willing to work with you to take a much smaller amount to call it good and get you guys out.
24: Will that hurt our credit?
0: It may, temporarily, but you guys are going to rent for a while. You have no other debt, and so it's not the end of the world in that case.
24: Okay.
0: You're not going to be buying a home in the next, 6 to 12 months. Let's rent for a while. Let's rebuild. Let's get rid of the student loans. Let's build an emergency fund, then save a down payment. So, yes, I know your dreams of having a home in the country and homeschooling, that's still on the table. It's just a not now.
24: Okay.
0: This is just a reset period, and I think you're going to have so much peace getting out of this. And by the way, your health and your family's health is worth getting out
25: of this. Gotta get out of that.
24: Yeah, y'all are right.
0: So you're not a failure. You're doing the most right now. And you guys were dealt a bad card, and I'm so sorry that you're having to deal with this financially, emotionally, in the midst of some chaos.
24: We worked so hard to raise it, to do everything right, and then at no fault of our own, we're losing everything, and it's just really hard.
0: Mm. Well, I hope you can negotiate with that lender, explain your situation, because this is, yes, there were some decisions on your part, but there was also just the reality of the defects and the mold that was just out of your control. So I wish you guys the best in cleaning the mess up and getting a fresh start. You deserve that.

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13: It's August 2023, a county government meeting in Pennsylvania's Lehigh Valley. A young woman, early 20s, steps up to the mic to speak.
14: My two-month-old son was happily drinking milk from his bottle when he quickly started choking, turned blue, and went limp. My boyfriend transported our son to the changing table as I grabbed an anti-choking device and my boyfriend began assembling it. Two pumps of the device and my son was conscious, gasping for air and coughing up milk.
13: They all went to the ER to make sure the baby was okay.
14: But upon arriving at Lehigh Valley Hospital, the diagnosis quickly became something so different.
13: One of the doctors had a theory.
14: She stated to my father and mother-in-law that we are young, first-time parents who got frustrated with our baby and violently shook him to make him stop crying, and a confession would only make things easier for us.
13: The parents were told to leave the hospital without their son, and he wouldn't come home for 7 whole months.
14: I'm a postpartum mom dealing with the grief and the trauma of my son being ripped from my arms. And I'm a mom who lost everything in less than 24 hours due to one doctor's misdiagnosis. Enough is enough.
13: And then the next person speaks. And the next one. The stories they tell form a pattern of parents walking into a Lehigh Valley hospital to get help for a child, only to leave without them. And the same doctor's name kept coming up again and again. A pediatrician.
15: I ask you, what kind of doctor does this?
13: That's what I wanted to know, too. From Serial Productions and the New York Times, I'm Diane Neary, and this is The Preventionist, a story about a doctor and the rise of a powerful field of pediatric medicine.
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13: the podcast where every episode I take a closer look at an internet character of the day. Who were they? What made them so notorious? How did the internet, or sometimes the algorithm, choose them? And what does a person do when they're suddenly confronted with more attention than the human psyche can handle? Take The Dress, a story that went uber viral in early 2015 in spite of being, well, kind of a boring optical illusion. A mother of the bride in Scotland took a picture of a dress she was thinking about wearing to her daughter's wedding, but she saw the dress as blue with black lace, and her daughter saw it as white with gold lace. One BuzzFeed post later, every single person on the internet was talking about the dress. But to me, The Dress is a story about the last couple of months when the internet was still sort of fun. It was shortly before the stories that spread across the internet stopped being driven by exploited millennials with useless arts degrees and started being decided by algorithms hell-bent on growing internet usership at all costs.

Hey guys, Dave Ramsey here. Every day on this show, we help people sort through real money problems and figure out the next right step. You hear us teach these money principles and they work. They have helped millions of people get out of debt, build wealth, and take control of their money. But we also know there are more